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1: Great faith begins with a full surrender of our life to Christ. Is He Lord over your eyes, what you watch? Is He Lord over your hands, what you touch? Is He Lord over

0: your feet where you go. If Jesus is my Lord, then I'm saying, Lord, whatever you say, that's what I'm doing. I'm obeying you. I don't care what it is. You're Lord. There's nothing you can ask me to do that I'm not going to do. We're talking about having great faith here.
1: 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Today, we are going to hear an excerpt from his message, Removing Hindrances to Faith. 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
0: I'm going to talk about removing hindrances to faith. Before healing comes hearing. The Bible said they came together to hear him and be healed by him of their infirmities. So the hearing comes before the healing. Because why? Because faith cometh by hearing, and faith comes before the healing. Romans chapter 12 and verse 3. I've got several scriptures here that I want to share with you. Romans chapter 12 and verse 3. First of all, you need to know that you have faith. They're going to get with me here, I know. Back there, I gave them a list of scriptures. Romans chapter 12 and verse 3. If you have a Bible or you have a phone or if we can get it up there for you. Paul said this, for I say through the grace given to me to everyone who is among you. And he's writing to the Roman Christians. There it is. Thank you back there. Well, that's not the one, but they're going to get it. To everyone who is among you, not to think of himself more highly than he ought to think, but to think soberly as God has dealt to each one a measure of faith. So every one of us that's born again has faith, because you can't be saved without faith. When you got saved, you got the spirit of faith in your life. Okay? Now, healing comes through faith, as all other blessings come through faith. We're blessed by faith. Let's look at Mark chapter 5 and verse 34. Hallelujah. Glory to God. Shout amen, somebody. Woo. Mark 5:34. What I want to say here is, first of all, you have faith. Say, I have faith. And healing comes through faith. If this is a healing service, healing comes through faith. That's what I want to clarify here with you before we move on to the hindrances. Mark 5:34, this is the story of the woman with the issue of blood who was healed miraculously. And Jesus turned to her and he said, daughter, your faith has made you whole. Notice he didn't say his faith. He wasn't believing at this moment for her healing. He wasn't even involved. He was just carrying the healing anointing. And he said, daughter, your faith has made you well. Go in peace and be healed of your infirmity or your affliction. Or in other words, be healed. Stay well. Stay healed by faith. Your faith got you healed. Your faith will keep you healed. Hallelujah. Glory to God. Woo, sholabahatai. Say hallelujah. Come on. Yeah. Yeah. Hallelujah. Say, my faith can heal me and keep me healed. Oh, yeah. This is what the Greek text was actually saying there. Another proof text that healing comes by faith is Acts chapter 14 in verse 9. This is where Paul was preaching in the town of Lystra. And I love this passage of scripture. I've preached it many times. In verse 8, it says, in Lystra, a certain man without strength in his feet was sitting, a cripple from his mother's womb, who had never walked. Whoo, these are the kind of miracles I'm looking for. Come on. Whew. I want to see people who have never walking. Thank God for the person who's injured himself and gets healed, and praise God they're free from their limp. But I'm praising God to see that day when the paralytics come walking in who have never walked a day in their life, and they get up off of their bed and walk, or they get out of their wheelchair and walk. Come on, their feet and ankle bones receive strength. Woo! And it's an undeniable miracle. This is an undeniable miracle. He never walked a day in his life. These are the things, whoo, come on, shola bahata. These are the things God said, I'm coming back to the earth to do again in your lifetime. And in your life, says the Lord, whoo, sholabahatai, so I'm going to assign to you special miracles, and signs and wonders are going to come, and they're going to be manifest, and they're going to be unparalleled things that I'm going to do in the earth, the Lord says, and I'm going to do it in you and through you and with you, and you're going to see it. And the city of Fairmont is going to arise and be awakened by the power of God, because I'm coming in my power, the Lord says, woo, to do mighty signs and wonders. Somebody give him a praise for his prophetic word. Thank God for the prophetic word. Whew, sholabahatai, that he's still talking. That there's still gifts of the Holy Spirit, like you just heard, the word of wisdom and the prophetic anointing, releasing a word of wisdom, telling the future what God's going to do. Thank God we're in an atmosphere of the prophetic and the gifts of the Holy Ghost. That's what I want our church to be always. Hallelujah. Whoever's up here preaching, in the home groups, everywhere, in the youth group, in the children's church, in our worship services, everywhere. We want the manifested presence of God. Woo, come on, we want the gifts of the Holy Ghost. We want the signs and the wonders. And he's bringing it. Hallelujah. That's just normal Christianity. We've fallen so far below what's normal. But God's not going to be finished with us yet until he gets us back to normal. Hallelujah. Woo! The Bible said it's water to the ankle, water to the knees, water to the loin, a river that you can't cross over. Out of your belly shall flow rivers of living water. The manifested power of God, the gifts of the Spirit, the signs and the wonders. God is going to bring it all back. Come on, we're in a flow of restoration, revival. The river, somebody shout, the river is flowing. Hallelujah. Woo! Sholabahataya. Yeah, I can't wait for July and August. I'm believing God, fasting and praying. Sunday mornings, we're going to just unleash it. Hallelujah. Because I'm going to be preaching, and others that are preaching, Dr. Kelly, Tim, Mike Cutright's got one service. I've got about six services. And we're going to be talking about being spiritually rich. You read my newsletter? How many read my newsletter? The newsletter, God spoke a word to me walking and praying right in here, and he said, my people are miserably poor. Those were the words, exactly. My people are miserably poor. Miserably poor. He said, they're living in spiritual poverty. I said, oh. And then he brought me right to Revelation chapter 3. I'm going to get into it next Sunday morning, but this is where we're going. Where he said, you think you're rich, but you are miserable, poor, miserable. It's right in the text. I didn't know that when he spoke it to me. He said, my people are miserably poor. Looked up the verse, it's in there, miserable. Miserably poor. Because they've traded spiritual riches for material riches. Let me not continue with this theme right now. But Sunday morning. And so what we're going to do is we're going to be preaching all summer about getting delivered from the breakthrough from spiritual poverty to spiritual riches. And we're going to preach on what the true riches are. Amen. Yes. Woo, come on, and you're all going to get rich spiritually. That's what we need. That's what he's after. By the way, we called it the year of breakthrough. Did anybody notice any breakthroughs last week? How about Roe versus Wade? Is that a breakthrough? Many more coming. Whew, sholabahataya. Many more coming. Hallelujah. Poke your neighbor and say, there's many more coming, many more coming, many more coming. Whew, many more breakthroughs are coming. So you're a breakthrough. Acts chapter 14, in verse 8, he had never walked. This man heard Paul speaking. Faith cometh by. This man heard Paul speaking. People that hear the man of God, the woman of God speaking, people that come to hear the word of God. Luke 5:15, they came together to hear him and be healed by him of their infirmity. You got to come to hear. We got to get that listening ear back. We got to get that desire to hear the word of God again. It's coming back. That's what the Lord told me. We're going to have a bunch of people out there all of a sudden going to get an ear. They're going to get a spiritual ear. They're going to want to, where can I hear the word of God? Hallelujah. It's going to be exciting. This man heard Paul speaking. Paul obviously had intently, observing him intently and seeing that he had what? Where's my verse? Faith to be healed. Faith cometh by hearing, and hearing by the word of God. I'm saying to you that you have faith, and that your faith is what gets you healed and keep you healed. So we got to remove any of the hindrances to grow in our faith, which we're going to talk about. So he said to the man, he saw that the man had faith to be healed, and said with a loud voice, verse 10, stand upright on your feet. And he leaped and walked. See, when you're preaching and you're under an anointing and you see that somebody out there is ready for their healing, they got faith, and you call that faith into action. That's what Paul did. He saw the man had been listening to him. And Paul saw that through that man's listening, the revelation had come and faith had come. And so he called that faith into action and basically told that guy how to use his faith. Did you get that?
2: Yes.
0: Stand upright. Stand up and walk. Stand upright, he said. He told the man how to use his faith. That's what faith preachers do. They're going to preach faith into you and then tell you how to use your faith. What do you do with it after you got it? You got to use it. He perceived the man had faith to be healed. So he said, here's what you got to do now. Use your faith. Stand up straight on your feet. And the man, because he had faith, he acted. He leaped and walked. The point is, healing comes through faith, the individual's faith. Now, God can overrule you. He's sovereign. He can overrule your faith or lack of faith because he's sovereign. He can overrule it and sovereignly move through a gift of the Holy Spirit because he wants to display something. But that's not the norm. That is the exception. Jesus healed people many times because he taught them the word of God. In fact, healing was one third of his ministry. Matthew 9:35, he went through all the cities and villages round about teaching, preaching, and healing. Healing was one third. How important is healing? Why do you talk so much about healing? Because Jesus did. It was one third of his ministry. Come on. Somebody needs to praise God and shout right there. Come on. Hallelujah. Hey. Woo. Sanda bahata. Healing was one third of what Jesus did. He never had a service that there wasn't someone healed. Come on. I said he never had a service that there wasn't someone healed. Woo. There never was a service that there wasn't someone healed. Hallelujah. That was priority in Jesus. Because he had compassion, and because he knew he was going to bear all those sicknesses and carry those diseases like Isaiah prophesied. He was going to do that shortly when he went to the cross. And healing was for everybody. And he wanted to alleviate their suffering. He's still the same yesterday, today, and forever. Woo, he hasn't changed. We got to get that into people's head. So it'll get down into their heart. So faith is what produces healing. Healing comes through faith. One more, Luke chapter 7 and verse 50. Luke 7:50. Hallelujah. Glory to God. Whew. Shola bahata. I don't know if I'm helping you, but I'm sure helping me. I'm taking a dose of healing tonight up here. Hallelujah. Whew. Shola bahata. Whew. Hallelujah. Glory. Somebody shout hallelujah. Whew. Come on. Whew. Lord Jesus. And it says here, this is a woman who came and washed his feet with her hair. And verse 48, he said to her, your sins are forgiven. And those who sat at the table with him began to say to themselves, who is this who even forgives sins? Then he said to the woman, your faith has saved you. Go in peace. And you say, yes, but he's talking about faith getting her forgiveness. But you have to understand the Greek text here. The word, your faith has saved you, is the Greek word sozo, S-O-Z-O. And it's a Greek word that means soundness, preservation, healing, deliverance, everything, prosperity. It's called the all-inclusive gospel word. One word that defines everything that it means to be saved. You want to do a good Bible study? Look up sozo. It's what it means to be saved. It's total salvation. And it came through faith. So every one of us have faith. Say it with me. I have faith. Yeah, you got faith. And your faith is what gets you healed and gets you forgiven. And I like to say this. See, we're not only saved from sin's penalty, but we're also saved. We're saved from sin's power and all of its consequences. All the consequences of sin. I am saved from all the consequences of sin. And all the evil of the world are the consequences of sin. So I'm saved from sin and all its consequences. Remember what God told Adam, in the day you sin, you're going to die. That's everything that produces death came from sin. Everything that produces death came from sin. He said, I'm saved from sin and all its consequences. That's why we don't have to die before our time. Woo, come on, somebody. Hallelujah. Hey, that's why we don't have to die before we're ready to die. With long life, I will satisfy you and show you my salvation. In other words, I'm going to keep saving you every time you need saved until you've lived long. That's what it means, isn't it? With long life will I satisfy you and show you my salvation. In other words, he's just going to keep saving me every time I need saved from something. I'm saved from sin and all its consequences. So when I come up against the consequence of sin, my Savior is going to save me from that consequence because I'm saved from sin and all its consequences. He didn't quit. See, salvation is not a one-time experience. The new birth is a one-time experience. Instantaneous. But salvation is an ongoing process because I need saved from stuff all the time. Jesus is my Savior from everything. You confess Him as your Savior from everything? He saves me from everything. Hallelujah. Jesus is my Savior. I shall not be moved. In His love and favor, I shall not be moved. Just like a tree planted by the waters.

0: shall not be moved. I'm like a tree that's planted by the waters, Lord. I shall not be moved. Woo! No, we're going to. Jesus is my Savior. I shall not be moved. Hallelujah. So what have we seen so far? We all have faith. The healing comes through faith. And here's the third one I want to give you. 2 Thessalonians chapter 1 and verse 3. That faith can grow. And not only can it can grow exceedingly. Paul said to the Thessalonians, we are bound to thank God always for you, brethren, as it is fitting. I like that. Paul never missed an opportunity to appreciate, to show gratitude where gratitude was needed and was deserved. He said, because your faith grows exceedingly, and the love of every one of you all abounds toward each other. I want you to see how faith and love go together in that verse, because that's going to mean something to you here in a minute. Faith and love. You know, if you can't be growing in faith if you're not growing in love. All right, let's look at about five hindrances to faith, because that's what we want to do. We want to grow our faith. In order to grow faith, you got to remove some hindrances. Matthew chapter 8, verse 1 through 4. The first one is what I would call uncertainty. Uncertainty, or it's just a lack of knowledge of the will of God. When Jesus had come down from the mountain, great multitudes followed him, and behold, a leper came and worshipped him, saying, Lord, if you are willing. He wasn't certain, was he? If you're willing, you can make me clean. And Jesus always destroys the doubts in your life. How does he do it? By completing your understanding. Jesus put forth his hand and touched him, saying, I am willing. See, he didn't heal him until he got the guy straightened out on his willingness, until he is able to clarify to that guy what he was uncertain about. The guy said, I'm not certain you're willing. Jesus said, I'm willing. He didn't just ignore the guy and heal him. He wanted to fix that problem in the guy's life. Come on, hallelujah. Woo, that's what has to happen in your life. You're wondering, why didn't he just heal me? Because he's trying to fix some things in our life. He's trying to clear up the things that's hindering your faith from receiving. And the first thing is your uncertainty. You're not sure. You're not convinced of God's will in your life. It's number one hindrance. That's why we have to teach over and over again. Colossians chapter 1 and verse 9. That you don't have it back there, guys. Colossians chapter 1 and verse 9. Paul says, for this reason, we thank God for you continually. And we pray that you would be filled with the knowledge of his will. In all wisdom. Shout with me, all wisdom. Woo! In all wisdom and spiritual understanding. Paul prayed his apostolic prayers that we pray for you all the time here in this church. We pray the prayers of Paul. And Paul prayed that you'd be filled with the knowledge of his will in all wisdom and spiritual understanding. I mean, any areas where you're uncertain about the general will of God for every Christian, which is the redemption that we have in Christ, which applies to everybody, you can get that cleared up. You can become certain about God's will. His general will for everybody, which is that you all be forgiven, healed, delivered, blessed, prospered, protected, saved, everything. You know, right? It's God's general will for everybody. His specific will is not in the Bible. Only his general will. The Bible is for everybody, but now it's specific will would be Bill Harvey over here. Been in this church 40 years. Why? Because God told him, that's where I want you to be. That's the specific will of God. Everybody has to discover that by the Spirit of God in their life. You can just, listen now, I'm telling you something. You can discover the general will of God for everybody by reading the Bible. But the specific will you have to get from God. Hallelujah. And I'll tell you what. You want to get the specific will, be clear on these things. Go after the general will first. Go after the general will. Get to know the Bible. Get to know God's will for your life in Scripture, the general will that applies to everybody. Get to know. Be working on that all the time. Specific will comes easier when you understand, comprehend the general will of God. Amen? For example, Hebrews chapter 10, verse 23, it says, let us not forsake the assembling of ourselves together as the man of sin, as the manner of some. I almost said the man of sin. Which would apply there too, right? As the manner of some is. But provoke one another unto love and good deeds, all the more as you see the day approaching. So we know the general will of God, everybody, we're supposed to assemble. That's the general will. But where do I assemble? That's the specific will. Hallelujah. I talked about that in the prayer school this morning. So we need to get the general will of God, and the specific will just fall in line. I know in pastoring, you know, I've observed this. All the people want to know the secrets. They want to know the specifics of God for their life, and they totally ignore the general will of God. They don't do what the general will of God is for everybody. See, we all have to come the same way, right? Everybody has to assemble. Everybody has to be part of the corporate destiny. Everybody has to support the work of God with their finances. Everybody has to do that. The general thing. Everybody has to share their faith and witness for Christ. Everybody has to do all them general things the Bible tells us to do. But I see people wanting to know, you know, what special secrets God has for them, and they ignore the general will of God. Guess what? Those people are going to live in deception. Most of them are going to miss out on the specifics for their life. Somebody say amen right here, because I just shared something with you. Hallelujah. Woo! That was worth an offering. We need to take one. No, I'm just kidding. Hallelujah. That's gold right there. Uncertainty. God is going to try to clear up first before healing comes. Many times in our life, those uncertainties. That's why you shouldn't just seek healing. Christians, not just you, but Christians in general, they just want to come and be healed, but they don't want to come and let God clear up all of that uncertainties in their life and spend time hearing the same heard Paul preach, the Bible said, that Jesus came teaching, preaching, and healing. They want to take time to listen and understand God's will and be a doer of the general will of God. I tell you, if more people would do that, more people would be getting healed instantly. They would be. Some people, you can't get them healed because they got too big of a hindrance to their faith. Number one, I just shared it with you. Number two, unforgiveness. We've heard about this one often over and over and over again, but it is, I told you earlier, when you read 2 Thessalonians 1:3, it said their faith grew exceedingly and the love of one another abounded. It was growing exceedingly too, because faith and love, those are the two power twins right there. They got to go together. Mark 11:24, therefore I say to you, whatsoever things you desire when you pray, believe you receive them and you will have them. And whenever you stand praying, if you have anything against anyone, whoo, that's pretty tight, isn't it? Anything against anyone, forgive him, that your Father in heaven may also forgive you your trespasses. E.W. Kenyon said, where there's no forgiveness, there's no love. Forgiveness is an expression of love. Love your neighbor, forgive them. You got to forgive. You can't hold grudges. And believe me, depending on your personality style, that's easier said than done. If you're a choleric like me, cholerics, temperaments, are quick ones to write you off. Right? You betray me once, you're not getting a second chance. Done with you. That's my natural bent. But those of you that know me over the years, there's never been one person that has walked away from me in a wrong way, betrayed me, trashed me when they left the church, or whatever, lied about me or my family, whatever, that if they came back to me in the right attitude, they were received with open arms. There's a couple here this morning, been back for 2 weeks, left and was mean and nasty to me. This morning, standing back there, he said, well, we wanted to come back, but I knew I said things to you that were wrong. Didn't know if you'd forgive me. I put my arm around him. I said, who can throw the first stone, brother? God loves you. I love you. Prayed for him right there in front of the coffee table. Released him from that. Because I want my faith to work. When I need miracles, I want my faith working. I don't have time to be fooling around with unforgiveness and bitterness and holding grudges. Your faith will not work greater than your love. Galatians chapter 5 and verse 6. In Christ, neither circumcision nor uncircumcision avails or produces or results in anything, but faith working through what? I'll tell you, my brothers and sisters, this should be the number one aim of our life, is to grow in the love of God. Everything comes out of the love. The nature of the Father, the love, joy, peace, long-suffering, gentleness, goodness, faith, meekness, self-control, all those are fruits of love in our life. We walk in love. Love is a fulfillment of the law. Romans 13, verse 8, is it, oh, no man, anything but to love him, for all the law is fulfilled in one word, even in this, you shall love your neighbor as yourself. If you just walk in love, you will not break any commandment. All the law is fulfilled in one word. He said, love.
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So here is the good news, my friends. The good news. There is, therefore, now no condemnation, no punishment, no curse for all those who are in Christ Jesus. All your fears have been taken away. Instead, hope has been given. Because God, out of His great love, redeemed us on the cross. So now, my friends, no power of hell and no scheme of man

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1: 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He is the desire of the nations. 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

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It says, "Your word is a lamp unto my feet and a light unto my path." We have God in us, and He is light, and therefore we are the light of the world. This song celebrates that light. We march in the light of God. 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

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This is Angel 3, Hope Radio, Palau.

So here is the good news, my friends. The good news. There is, therefore, now no condemnation, no punishment, no curse for all those who are in Christ Jesus. All your fears have been taken away. Instead, hope has been given. Because God, out of His great love, redeemed us on the cross. So now, my friends, no power of hell and no scheme of man

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4: All right, we are continuing our series on apostolic centers advancing. Last week, we started looking at the differences between the pastoral model of the church versus the apostolic model of the church. And we are, I don't know about halfway, but we are in the close look at the pastoral model. Now, the goal of a church in the pastoral model is to meet needs. They may not tell you that, but that's really what the goal is. And it's not a bad thing. The church is supposed to meet needs. But an apostolic church's goal is for every believer to be trained, equipped, and continually moving forward toward his or her destiny in the Lord. And within that vision, when you come to church and you're in the presence of Almighty God, which is what was designed, whether you're in church or you're in a house church or wherever, on the streets where two or more are gathered, He's going to be there. When we seek His kingdom first, our needs will be met. That's my favorite scripture in all the Bible, Matthew 6:33. It's going to be up on the wall in case you don't believe me. If you seek God first, if you seek the kingdom of God with all of your might, put Him first in everything, your needs will be met. You don't have to come to church and go to this program or go to that program, your needs will be met. And I've seen that happen. I've seen that occur in my family alone all my life, pretty much. But Matthew 6:33 also defines an apostolic church, especially an apostolic church that's advancing. Because if you remember from last week, the very main thing that separates an apostolic church from the pastoral model is the presence of God. That is like number one. That's the biggest difference. You learned last week that in the pastoral model, you guys are laymen. You're the congregation. You're basically amateur Christians, is what I call it. So ministry is not your job. If you're a layman, that's an amateur Christian, it's not about ministry. And it's funny when you go to these other churches that don't that operate in the pastoral model, and that's like almost every church in America. I mean, every church, Spirit-filled or not, we all pretty much we here at the Way, we are we've been on our way to the apostolic model for years, but I think we're closer every day. But it's funny if a layman, somebody in the congregation, proves to be adept at something in some specific ministry, what do? They'll send the person off to seminary to be a pastor because that's all they know. Well, they're good at this, so let's get them trained to be a pastor. But here at the Way, we understand that every believer is a minister. Every believer is a minister. And our first ministry is to God. We minister to God. That's our first, that's our most important thing. We are worshipers. You were created to worship Jesus. Everything else is just kind of like gravy with God, but that's why we were created. Every believer should be equipped to do the stuff, to go out on the streets and get a word of knowledge for somebody. Do the stuff. Pray, lay hands on people, and the Bible says they shall recover. And we see that here. By the way, pray for lots of folks. We've got, I'd say, half the church is down and out today. Let's see. Yale and Michael are on their honeymoon. They're not down and out. They're having a good time. Let's see. Leon had his biopsy, and they did 6 1-inch incisions in his belly. So he's not moving around too much, because that was Thursday. It's pretty close to that. Pray for him. Pray for, don't tell me. I got this. Nope. I'm thinking more dog-like. Jeff's dog. Moxie. The name was not coming to me. Moxie is under the weather. Pray for Moxie. And yes, we believe in praying for animals. Well, why not? Why wouldn't you? People that say, oh, you can't pray for animals. What, you prefer they suffer? That's humane? That's not humane. We pray for animals. No big deal. So pray for, if you would, everybody I mentioned. The pastoral model encourages the layman to come to the pastor for ministry. This leads everybody in the church to be dependent on the pastor. Most pastors probably like this because they probably see it as job security. You know, they like me. They really like me. Well, no, they've been trained to go to you for everything. But biblically, that's not the case, as we've been seeing. There's nobody in here that has more authority in prayer than me. We all have the same authority in prayer. It's called the blood of Jesus Christ. It's called the stripes of Jesus that we can proclaim over people and they'll be healed. We're no different. I just have a different position. That's all it is. A successful leader in an apostolic church wants to raise up a church full of saints that do God's ways and do God's works. I never wanted this. I never wanted anybody to be dependent on me, except for, of course, my daughter. You know, that's different. But as a pastor, I don't want people dependent on me. I want people to follow the Bible, and the Bible does not show that you got to run to the pastor for everything. Not at all. Remember last week, pastors only mentioned once in the entire Bible. Which is kind of crazy. My greatest joy is to have followers who minister way beyond me. I said that when my daughter was born. My wife and I both agreed. We told the Lord, God, we're giving her to you, and we want her to go way beyond us, way beyond us. And we feel that Yael definitely has. But that's the same for you guys. I want you to go way beyond me. Don't use the pastor as your, as who you are, like comparing yourself to. We're really only allowed to compare ourselves to Jesus. You're really not allowed to compare yourself to another person. Talk about a waste, right? Why compare yourself to another failed and human who makes mistakes? Compare yourself to Jesus. He's who we follow. He doesn't make mistakes. Dr. Heidler, who I've quoted quite a bit, he writes that any church that wants to get out of the old wineskin called the pastoral model and into the new wineskin called the apostolic model must kill a sacred cow. And some of you have been coming here for a long time and you know that I love killing sacred cows. Sacred cows, I mean, it sounds funny, sacred moo-moos. But sacred cows in the church actually keep people in bondage. So it's funny, but it's not. But the sacred cow I'm hitting right now is the assumption that the pastor is the primary office in the church today, or in the church period. That's a wrong assumption that isn't backed up by the Bible. The apostles in the early church never envisioned a pastor to congregation setup. They didn't envision that kind of a setup where you have a pastor up on a stage and then everybody else is the congregation. If you read the book of Acts, you don't see that anywhere. You read Paul's writings, you don't see that anywhere. There's no New Testament church. Remember Paul in his letters, of course, these are letters, he's writing them to other people. In those letters, he talks about stuff like, give so-and-so my love or whatever, or I commend so-and-so. He never refers to a single person in the New Testament as Pastor, you know, Yaakov or anything. No, not at all, not once. No Pastor Smitty, no Pastor Colette, nothing. It's not there. Not that Smitty would be there. It's not a very Hebrew name. When Paul ranked the church's ministries in 1 Corinthians 12:28, he wrote this: first apostles, second prophets, third teachers, then workers of miracles, those with gifts of healing, helping, administration, and various tongues. You notice there's a big job there that isn't mentioned, right? It doesn't say pastor there at all. Mentions a whole lot of other stuff. Pastor was not the primary office in the New Testament church. Just get that in your head right now. This is not the primary office. Actually, somebody did a count of how many times each of the fivefold ministries is mentioned in the New Testament. Apostle is mentioned 87 times in the New Testament. Prophet is mentioned 157 times in the New Testament. That alone blows my mind, as so many churches think that there's no prophets today and there's no prophecy today, but it's mentioned 157 times in the New Testament alone. Kind of, what Bible are you reading, buddy? Teachers are mentioned 121 times. Evangelists, 3 times. I thought there'd be more. It's not. Probably because we all do part of that. And you already know that pastors mentioned once. It's crazy. Now let's look at the average American modern church. Apostles and prophets don't exist today to most churches and most pastors and most Christians. They'll let teachers teach a Sunday school class as long as they use the quarterly that their denomination puts out that you can teach from. And I have actually done that. Anybody else in here ever taught Sunday school out of the quarterly? I'm the only one? Wow, shocked. They just give you 4 lessons a month that you're in, so that every Sunday school is doing the same thing, you know. They'll let somebody who calls themselves an evangelist come once a year, a week of revival services. They call them revival services. And they may even rent a tent. in modern American churches, they take the office that's only mentioned once in the New Testament and make it the primary office who does all of the ministry. That could explain why these next statistics. I'm not a big follower of statistics. Sometimes I like them. Usually I like them when they really blow my mind, and some of these blew my mind. 1,500 pastors leave the ministry every month. This is just America. 1,500 a month. 70% of pastors don't have anyone they would consider a friend. Over 90% claim to have no close friend. 77% of pastors do not feel they have a good marriage. The majority of pastors, that one blew my mind, 77%, because these are obviously aimed at Christians, these questions. The majority of pastors' wives say that the single most destructive event that has occurred in their marriage was the day they entered the ministry. Majority of pastors' wives say that the day that they or their husband entered the ministry was the most destructive day in their marriage. That just kind of slapped me right across the face. It's craziness.
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6: Hello and welcome to the Come Alive broadcast. This is your host, Mary Beth Jackson. We are going through the book of Peter. I love the Word of God, and it says in Hebrews that the Word of God is living, it is active, it is able to divide joint and marrow, that's our body, soul and spirit. And then even the thoughts and attitudes of our heart. So today I pray that God's word, Holy Spirit, invite you to come, and that the word would truly come alive as people hear and respond. Lord, that there is a response to the word of God, that bodies respond to the word, minds respond to the word, our very core, our soul and spirit, man, come alive and respond to the word, as you said, Lord God, because it's a living word, that you are a living God, that you came, you died, rose again from the dead, that Jesus is a risen, living Savior. And thank you for your living word. May it bring light and life to us today as we dive into your word. In Jesus' name, amen. 2 Peter chapter 1. Simon Peter, a servant and apostle of Jesus Christ, to those who, through the righteousness of our God and Savior Jesus Christ, have received a faith as precious as ours, grace and peace be yours in abundance through the knowledge of God and of Jesus our Lord. His divine power has given us everything we need for a godly life through our knowledge of Him who called us by His own glory and goodness. Through these, He has given us His very great and precious promises, so that through them you may participate in the divine nature, having escaped the corruption in the world caused by evil desires. For this very reason, make every effort to add to your faith goodness, and to goodness knowledge, and to knowledge self-control, and to self-control perseverance, and to perseverance, godliness, and to godliness, mutual affection, and to mutual affection, love. For if you possess these qualities in increasing measure, they will keep you from being ineffective and unproductive in your knowledge of our Lord Jesus Christ. But whoever does not have them is nearsighted and blind, forgetting that they have been cleansed from their past sins. Therefore, my brothers and sisters, make every effort to confirm your calling and election. For if you do these things, you will never stumble. and you will receive a rich welcome into the eternal kingdom of our Lord and Savior, Jesus Christ. So I will always remind you of these things, even though you know them and are firmly established in the truth you now have. I think it is right to refresh your memory as long as I live in the tent of this body, because I know I will soon put it aside, as our Lord Jesus Christ has made it clear to me. And I will make every effort to see that after my departure, you will always be able to remember these things. For we did not follow cleverly devised stories when we told you about the coming of our Lord Jesus Christ in power, but we were eyewitnesses of his majesty. He received honor and glory from God the Father when the voice came to him from the majestic glory, saying, "This is my Son, whom I love. With him I am well pleased." We ourselves heard this voice that came from heaven when we were with him on the sacred mountain. We also have the prophetic message as something completely reliable, and you will do well to pay attention to it, as to a light shining in a dark place until the day dawns and the morning star rises in your hearts. Above all, you must understand that no prophecy of Scripture came about by the prophet's own interpretation of things, for prophecy never had its origin in the human will, but prophets, though human, spoke from God as they were carried along by the Holy Spirit.

had five more, so he was given 10. The other had two, and he increased his as well. So now he has four. But the one who had one, he took it and he buried it. And he didn't even put it in the bank to gain interest. And the Lord took that away from him and gave to the one who had much. And he says, you know, when we're faithful in little, we'll be rulers over much. And he says to the servants, well done for those who did something with what God gave them. Well done, good and faithful servant. Enter into your joy of rest, right? Come in and share in my gladness here. And we often think of those words and say, you know, we want to hear Jesus say that about us when we enter into heaven. And there will be, the scripture is clear, that every person one day will bow their knee in front of Jesus Christ and declare that he is Lord. If you did not declare him here on this earth, you will declare him when you stand before him, that Jesus Christ, that there is no other way to God the Father. And how can we make sure that we get to that place where we're not bowing in regret, but that we're bowing in adoration of Jesus Christ? And this is where the reading in Peter, 2 Peter, is so important, because he says here in verse 10, 2 Peter chapter 1, verse 10, therefore, my brothers and sisters, make every effort to confirm your calling and election. If you do these things, you will never stumble and will receive a rich welcome into the eternal kingdom of our Lord and Savior Jesus Christ. I don't know about you, but I want to live a life where I'm not stumbling around. And, you know, when I think of stumbling, that word is about being in the dark, right? We stumble, we fumble in the dark, but the light, God's word is a lamp. It says in Psalms that it's a lamp to our feet. It's a light to our path. Again, in Proverbs, it says the path of the righteous is like the light of dawn. It gets brighter and brighter to the full day, that we can walk in light. We don't have to walk in darkness. In fact, God calls us to come out of the darkness, that we are no longer darkness, that we are children of the light. And so we should be living in such a way that we're not stumbling around. And how do we do that? And so he gives some clear definitions of what that looks like. He says, for this very reason, in verse 5, make every effort to add to your faith goodness. Don't you just love, you know, that people who have faith and are just good, good people who are good, they're kind and loving, and to that goodness knowledge, right? Well, how do we know what's good? We have to go back to God's word to know truly what's good, because today the world is calling evil good and good evil. So we need to go back to God's word and say what he calls good, good. He created man, male and female. He created them. He said it was good. He created light. It was good. Let's go back and call what God calls good, good, and evil, evil. And to do that, we must know his word. And then here we see it says self-control. You know, when you have that knowledge, you certainly need self-control, because there are going to be people who are without knowledge. And how do we respond to that? And we want to be loving and kind and have self-control to help people walk through their time and through their mess, to be able to get the message and to be a testimony for Jesus. But there's that messy time when we need self-control to, one, take care of ourselves, but to, when other people respond in such a way that we don't react back, but we respond with the love of Jesus, and we have self-control. And of course, this says, add to your self-control perseverance. Perseverance is faith over time, and tried and tested and true. So there's going to come these trials, and you're going to have the perseverance to learn how to stay in things. We're in such a microwave generation, but God is looking for those in the crock pot who are able to stay in there and to marinate in the things of God, to be able to handle the heat and not just run when things get difficult. So what else does he say here? He says, and godliness. To add to your perseverance, godliness. Let's not just, I'm hanging on. But godliness, let's live a godly life, right? Before mankind. In fact, Matthew says, let your light shine before men, that they may

0: may see your good works and glorify your Father in heaven. Let's be godly. Let's let people see our God and who he is through our life. And also he says to godliness, mutual affection. Some say brotherly kindness, mutual affection that we, I love how Philippians chapter 2 says that we should esteem others better than ourselves, that we should have affection for one another, a brotherly love, that this is the body of Christ. This is the family of God that he placed us in, and that we would have love for one another. And the scripture tells us that we weep with those that weep and we rejoice with those that rejoice. Let's look here and see what else he says. And then love, above all else, right? Put on love. God is love, and yet he is a holy God. So we need to know what he calls good. We need to know what he calls evil, and not mix that up and just call everything love is love. God's love is holy. He's righteous. He's just. There is a standard. And he does love everyone so much that he gave his only son, Jesus Christ. But he says, if you're saying you love him, then you're going to obey his commands. We went over 1 John, 2 John, 3 John. I would encourage you, you can catch them out on Spotify and listen to those again as I read through those books of the Bible and really find out, if you say you love God, what does that look like? And then he says that, for if we possess these qualities in increasing measure, so we're not just going to do the status quo and whatever to get by, but increasing measure, that they will keep you from being ineffective and unproductive in your knowledge of our Lord Jesus Christ. So I want to close with this, and I want to just dedicate this to a dear friend who has gone to be with Jesus, and I am sure heard, "Well done, good and faithful servant." This woman, I don't know that anyone other maybe than her husband and myself and my husband even knew that she was a supporter of this radio station. In fact, my only financial supporter for this broadcast, Come Alive, that monthly she had a sparkle in her eye and would slide me a check and say, "This is for Hope Radio. And this is for the broadcast, for the Come Alive broadcast." And because of her generosity, there are millions of people out there who have heard the gospel because she gave sacrificially. And I say that because I know that even in times when her husband was out of work because of layoffs, that she still gave because she wanted people to hear the gospel of Jesus Christ. That she still gave, even though her situation was that she had been through some physical hardships. And it would have been easier to take that money and just say, "I'm going to think about my own comfort and spend that money on me." But she was thinking about you and eternity and what it would mean to share the gospel. And I told her, every time I share, you are reaching people for Jesus in the nations. So if this broadcast has blessed you in any way, I would encourage you. I would love to hear from you. You can contact me at comealiveez37@gmail.com. Let me know, because I would really love to encourage her family who is grieving at this time, but they are rejoicing because she's in heaven. But of course, we miss her dearly. And I want you to know that because of her generosity and sacrificial giving, today you have an opportunity to invite Jesus into your life and say, "Jesus, I'm sorry for going my way. I'm sorry for my selfishness, for seeking after things that I want. Today, I lay my life down, give my life to you, and ask you to come into my life. I want to come alive in Jesus' name."
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0: Right now, Hope Radio presents an inspiring message from Apostle Joe Porosich of MFC Ministries in Morgantown, West Virginia, USA. Apostle Joe preached this message at Restoration Church International, and he prays it will be a blessing to you today.
1: If you're a first-time visitor, we're certainly glad to see you. I hope you feel at home. Your life is a series of what you've been through, and you don't have to flinch or nothing, but I remember being Mr. No-Feel in church and everybody worshiping, and I had no emotions. Does anybody identify with what I just said, or am I by myself? Got a couple on us. You mean all you feel, all them things you're singing? No. Where I developed that, for just to give you something to consider, because I remember standing around feeling nothing for like a decade or so. Not a lot of emotions, not a lot of stuff in it. But as my prayer life developed and my dependency on God developed, the more God became real to me, the more I wanted to worship Him. It was directly related to my relationship privately that allowed me to worship publicly. And I used to wonder, why are all these people feeling all this stuff? And I'm like a tomato standing here. And I feel nothing. Everybody's got their hands up. Everybody's doing stuff. What's my problem? And it was that my relationship with God had not developed enough to know Him. And the more I got to know Him, the more I understood. But that took time. It did not just happen. And since God's in the healing business, for those of you who feel like you've been all beat up in life, you know you turn off your feelings, right? They just shut them off. Anybody ever shut your feelings off? I have. Too much pain will make you do that. You just tune out. Okay? You're sitting in a room, but you're not there. You're thinking about something else. And I used to do that in church. It didn't mean I didn't love God. I just didn't know how to love Him any better. You know, it's truth. But the thing that made me fall in love with God is He took me like I was. And He worked with where I was. And I just want to encourage you to feel free today. If you don't have all the emotions that you think everybody saw, that God is still working in His relationship with you, and you can have one yourself. And as that develops, the rest of you will develop. You know, a lot of times when people get born again, you know, they say they turn into somebody else. I believe they really do. And I've seen people who couldn't do much before they knew Jesus, that they can do all kinds of things afterwards because they got past all their barriers, that their self-hatred, their self not liking themselves, all those things that you get all messed up in your head. You know, your self-esteem can be so low that you'll miss all the blessings of God too. You know, in other words, you won't believe you deserve anything. I remember getting things from God and then giving them away because I just didn't feel like I should have them. How many of you ever did that? You got something nice and hurry up and got somebody else because you just feel like you shouldn't have it. So I think that everybody has a different journey. And the one thing I have to admit, we were just talking about it, is that I love about this particular church, and I'm not saying that because we pastor it. I think we have the most mixed group around, that nobody in this church is alike at all. Nobody. There's no reason to be here if you're not here for God. And if you're here for God, you'll stay and understand. But if you're here, you know, like in what I call the carnal relationships where somebody pets you and loves you and makes you feel good all the time, we do have that, but it's not the central part of the ministry. The central part of the ministry is you love God and you know this is where He puts you. And that's different because that has a purpose connected to it, not just an emotion. And in this kind of place, I look at all the people that have done so many things and how active they are. And they just kind of gradually fit into their place, and God uses them to do things. It's because God's building the house. You know, you can build it with human hands, or you can let God build it His way. When God builds it, it's a whole lot better place to be. Amen. Just a little observation over there while I'm listening to what God is saying after all these years. Well, it's Resurrection Sunday. You know you should rejoice. We're not going to die. Hallelujah. Aren't you glad we're not going to die? And if you don't know that you're not going to die, I hope we can clear that up today, okay? Because that was what the celebration was all about, the terminal part of life when Adam sinned and death came upon all men. Jesus came to undo that, And those of you who have people that are in heaven, you can look forward to seeing them. You just don't need to go right now, but you can look forward to seeing them. My parents are there. My daughter is there. I'm looking forward to going there to see them, but I'm going to finish here before I go, but I will see them. And I don't know about you. There are personal joys that come out of knowing you're going to see all the people that you love, the ones that decided to make God their Savior, that you will see them again. And, you know, that's a comfort. It says, you know, comforting words, aren't they? If you lost people you love, those are very comforting words. You know, we have a whole list of people that have gone on to be with the Lord. So we're celebrating eternal life today, right? Prior to this event, there was no way out of here alive. That's why this day is so important and it is celebrated, because there was no way out of here alive prior to the resurrection of Jesus. He's the firstborn, the Bible says, of many brethren. And you were born again by an incorruptible seed, which means it's not going to deteriorate in this planet. It was an eternal seed that went inside of you and produced salvation. That's what the Bible says. And your salvation is eternal. You do not die. You just change locations. We all know our body's limited. We like to take off the limits. I think you should push them as far as you can, personally. I don't know about you. I plan on just doing something right up till the day I'm gone. I'm not going to stop and pause and wait to die. I'm going to live till I die. And I'm going to do as much as I can until then. But the Bible says it's appointed unto every man once to die, and after that the judgment. So death is as real as being born. So you have to kind of use it as a marker to live what you're going to live now while you're awake and while you're cognizant and while you can. Amen? So turn to John 14, 1 through 9 if you have your Bibles. If not, they'll turn up on the screen. I maybe still mark up your paper Bible and do it all the time. Okay. I read about, you know, I use this, but I like everything gets highlighted eventually. So it does. I want to highlight the whole Bible. That means every sentence has become important to me. Amen? So 14:1. I'll go ahead and flip over there. I was banking on that digital, but we're almost switched now. Amen. This is how Jesus talks. You know, he's very comforting, right? That's why when you were driven, just a little side note, when you're driven by fear, which is what the whole world is trying to put on you right now, is to make you afraid of everything. Everything you can think up, you're supposed to be afraid of. Fear has torment, and God does not talk to his children like that. He might warn them in dreams, but God does not terrorize people. God teaches people and instructs people, and he loves people. Jesus said, "Let not your heart be troubled." In other words, I'm going to do away with your anxiety, okay? "You believe in God, believe also in me. In my Father's house are many mansions. If it were not so, I would have told you." In other words, I tell you the truth. I don't lie to you. Okay? I don't know about you, but lying is a big deal to me. This whole thing is all about relationship. You got that, right? This is about your relationship with God and then how you relate to people because you know God. And your integrity will be your best guide. If you lie, you'll lose your way. If you lie to yourself, you'll just lose it faster. But if you are honest with yourself and you can brutally look at life's truths and make your decisions, you will be a great decision maker because you will filter them through the Word of God and not do them emotionally. I know that's easier said than done, but you need reference points to make good decisions. And if you're not hooked to truth, how do you make good decisions? How many, don't flinch. How many of you, you know, somebody told you make an investment and you lost money, you know? They might not have lied to you, but there's a hole in it somewhere. Somebody said they love you and you find out they didn't. I mean, lying is hard to overcome. It's like betrayal. So your integrity is what you got. And God's talking about that right now to somebody. Integrity is everything. Your integrity is how you make all your decisions. If you honestly care about people, you will do what's good for those people, if you're being honest. But if you say you love them, but you do stuff for yourself, you have to examine yourself. When I say do it for yourself, when it comes between you and them, you self-preserve. See how you need integrity just to make, you need integrity to raise kids, you need integrity to be married, you need integrity to go to work. It's the compass in which you use to guide. And he said, if I go to prepare a place for you, I will come again. So now the promise of him coming again to receive you unto myself, that where I am, you may be also. And where you go, I know and you know the way. Now, Jesus said, I've just spent 3 years with you. The cross is getting close. And I believe you know the way. And Thomas says to the Lord, we know where not where thou goest, and we don't know the way. Now, he just spent 3 years talking to somebody, and he's saying, we don't even know where you're going, and we don't know how to get there. And he's told him about it the whole way. Isn't it funny how the Bible says, seeing you can see, you can't see, and hearing you cannot hear. So what does it take to hear properly? It, believe it or not, it's a believing heart. You know, I was just telling somebody before I got up here, I kind of look at life, I believe the best until you prove me wrong. In other words, I want to do what God does. God gave his son for sinful people, and he believed the best. And I try to make it a practice of my own that I believe you will do the right thing, and you'll have to prove to me that you won't. Now, if you won't, we will make different decisions after that. Okay, I'm not ashamed of. And that's not being judgmental or unforgiving. It's just making sure you don't get your clock cleaned twice. Okay? It's called wisdom. You can give them a second chance, but you might not put all your chips in. They have to do some proving after that broken relationship. Does that make sense to y'all? Didn't say write them off. I said pay attention. You know, there's a difference. So anyway, so Thomas doesn't know what's going on. Jesus said unto him, this is why you cannot get out of here alive. That's what makes Christianity different. You can't perform your way to heaven. I grew up Catholic, and, you know, I don't know whether I ever heard it, but it was unspoken that all your good deeds were going to get you there. If you did the right things, you were going to go to heaven. But, you know, the mystery part was you never knew what your scorecard looked like. Like you didn't know how many strokes you had for good and how many strokes you had for bad. So you lived in this mystery, and somebody would say you're going to heaven. You say, I hope so. I mean, that's all you could say because you didn't know that you were going. You were hoped you did enough right. And how many of you know that's really hard to live with, unknowns, you know? Did you pass the test? I don't know. I never saw the grade, you know. Did you get paid on Friday? I don't know. I never saw the money. You know, I mean, you want to know, okay? So the clarity of that is, and I know you know this because we celebrated it on Friday, an innocent man died so all the guilty ones don't have to. That's it. That is it in a nutshell. No matter how good you are, I have the hardest time. I have to admit, it's really hard to lead people to Jesus that are good people, because since they don't do anything wrong, they think everything is okay, but what they don't know is they were born in sin, and that's why they had to get born again. Because if you're going to use the system, orange seeds produce orange trees, apple seeds produce apple trees, fallen men produce fallen men. Adam fell, so the seed carried on all the way through. We were born corrupt in the natural when we were born the first time. That's where the expression born again came from. You must be born again to enter the kingdom of heaven. So you're not getting into heaven on any of your merits. You're getting in on the blood that was shed for you on the cross, because an innocent man died for everything you've ever going to do wrong or did wrong. And he did it. That his one sacrifice took care of everybody. That's why I always say you don't go to hell for sinning. You go to hell for rejecting Jesus. You know, I mean, we all sin. We all do. You never got mad and said nothing bad yesterday or day before. Come on now. Did you criticize somebody when you should have shut up? I mean, you know, where you want to go with this? There's so many things you could do wrong, so it certainly can't be on your perfection. It had to be on somebody who was perfect, and it wasn't you. So God took a perfect man and killed him so you don't have to die. All you got to do is believe that. That's how you get out of here. Isn't that simple? Why does everybody keep score and religion? And God said, break down. We were singing, break down the walls of all our religion. Religion would make it performance. And you know how you can tell you're a performance person, right? You just keep scoring everybody. Well, they're not, they say this, but they do this. Well, you know, check yourself out. Maybe you say a lot of things you don't do. What I'm saying is if you start looking at everybody, then you get this scorecard mentality and you think you're okay and you're not. You're okay when you say you're not okay. That's when you finally hit pay dirt and you think, I got it. I'm never going unless I get under him because he died for me. And he took all my penalty on Calvary. And that's why I'm getting to heaven. If it makes you look good, then it's not right. Because you know there's not good. No one was good but one, the scripture says, right? So when you go on his merits, you get in. If you're going on your own scorekeeping, you're not going to get in. You know, I was listening, I'll bring this up. I was listening to this guy last week on YouTube. He's a pastor, and he died. He had an aneurysm explode. And he died, and he was into heaven. He got to the gate there, and they told him, if you come in here, you can't ever get out. The angel said. He says, well, I want to tell God all the good deeds I've done because I want to negotiate because I feel like I want to go back to my life, and he should let me. I mean, this guy was like 80 or 90 years old. I mean, he's not sitting there lying. You understand? And he said, while I was there, this shook me. He said, while I was there, 50 people got into heaven. He says, and it was great to see. He says, but 1,950 people didn't. And when he pleaded his case to God, he said, I couldn't get in the gate. He said, he can hear you from here. It's something else. Of course he can. He pleads his case, and God said, you did all that for you. You did nothing by me telling you what to do. That's all works, and they were all for you, and you did nothing for me at all. He didn't tell him he wasn't getting into heaven. He was telling him he wanted to go back to earth. But he had no rewards at all because he thought he was serving God, but he was serving God with his head. And let me tell you something. This is your head. Well, they're no good. Look what he does. Look at that over there. That's how you know when you do that, you have missed the gospel completely because that's not how it is. That's mental scorekeeping that'll keep you out of heaven and send you to hell. Because when you repent, you're so sorry about what you are, you ain't worried about nobody else anymore. Something happens inside of you, you really don't care what they did. You're answering to God alone. He said, when I went there, I told God all that. When he told me that, I was devastated. And I left for a while and I started to go back. And then I told an angel, I said, I'd like to talk to him again. He says, when I went to talk to him again, all my works weren't important. I didn't even care if I went back to the earth or not. I just had to get this straightened out with him. Nothing mattered when he figured it out. Nothing. Whether he lived or died didn't matter. All that mattered was he wanted to be in right relationship with God. That's when you know you got it. It'd be awful to get there and realize that you're really not there. It's sobering, but it's Resurrection Sunday. This is we're talking about eternal life. I don't feel any remorse about talking about how to get to heaven on Easter Sunday or any other day or any other moment. That's right, Pastor Rainer. That is what it's all about. Eternal life. I'm not going to get to see my relatives because I'm a good man. I'm going to get to see my relatives because I'm a forgiven man. Totally different. And the level of your mercy and compassion is the thermometer. You know, I'm not telling you can't have a bad day. If you followed me around for a week, I bet you could wonder if I was a Christian sometimes during the day. If you say, I'm just being honest, why lie about it? You know, you're not allowed to get mad and anything, come on. It's true. You got to tell God you're sorry, though. Remember, he says, if you repent of your sin, he's faithful and just to forgive you of your sins and cleanse you from all unrighteousness. But he said, if you say you have no sin, you're a liar. 1 John, that's what it says in 1 John. It says, if you have no sin, it says you're a liar. And God don't have to take your lies. You might lie to everybody around you, but God don't have to. He knows when you're lying and when you're not. And see, you can convince the whole world, but if you don't convince God, you ain't got it done yet. Because God knows everything. He knows everything. He's omnipresent. He's omniscient. He'll never die. He doesn't have to eat. He's just eternal life all the time. And he's the one you have to be right with. And when you get that in your heart, your gratitude level goes up about 50,000 notches that you're even allowed to do anything. Because then life becomes a privilege instead of a right. It does away with entitlement, and everything you get to do is a privilege, because you could be doing nothing and have no life at all. That's why some of the people who had no life at all turn out to be the best Christians. And they get criticized a lot because they bring all their junk with them into their new life and they have to get cleaned up. But they had no life at all, and they know it. And without God, they know they wouldn't have any life at all. So their gratitude is so great that God takes them like they are, and he will work on them. And while everybody's criticizing them, while he's working on them, he really just doesn't care. To him, to as many as received him, to them he gave power to become the sons of God. When you're a son, he can correct you, and it's okay. That's how you know you're a son, if you can take correction or not. Correction is evidence that you're a son. Even in your own houses, guys, with your kids. You know, the sons you can correct. I believe your whole goal is to be a father so your kids can be a son, so you can help get them where they need to go and them listen to you. I think the family is the model church. It's where you start to become a Christian, is in your house. If you can't be a Christian at home, you got to examine yourself, because it's hard to do at home. That's the hardest place in the world to be a Christian, isn't it? I got a couple of amen. Okay, I just got a few. We've been married 47 years. I'm a veteran. I'm allowed to say that stuff. You can be a Christian at home, you know, with each other. You're doing pretty good. How you treat your family is who you really are. So anyway, Jesus begins with that promise, and he says to him in verse 9, he says, "Have I been with you so long, yet thou don't know me, Philip?" Wow. "He that has seen me has seen the Father. How sayest thou, show us the Father?" He's saying, I don't know how to get there, and show us the Father. And yet he did everything the Father told him to do for 3 years, and he never caught on that was God's character. He lived with the Son of God who never sinned and never knew really why he did anything he did. And I think Christianity can be like that for sure. You know, I told you I was raised in Catholicism. You know, we did the rituals. I had boxes. I was raised with, men have boxes anyway. I had the church box. I had the sports box. I had this box. I had that box. And I realized that God wanted my whole life when I really got born again, and I figured out you don't have any boxes. You might have mental boxes, but he looks at your whole life. He doesn't look at your one thing, you know. And we go to church, and I never knew God. But when you get to know God, it's totally different. You feel different about everything. That's why you got to wait for people to get to know God. When you're a farmer, the Bible said, unless the corn or wheat fall on ground die, by his alone. He said, if you don't understand a parable of the sower, how then will you understand all parables? When you're a farmer, you know you plant the seed of the gospel and you cultivate the people as they develop their relationship with God. The worst thing you can do to somebody getting born again, you better quit drinking. You better quit smoking. I want to go, shut up. Feed them. Feed them the word of God, and their nature will change in front of you, and they won't want to. But if you're going to make another performance out of it, when they had all their life was nothing but performance, and if you're going to tell them Christianity is performance, you're killing their faith. It's their faith in God that will change them. So it's painful to do, but you got to let them be themselves until God loves them enough to change them. But if you try to fix them, eventually they will hate you probably, because they can't do what you're asking them to do because they don't know God well enough to do it. So it's the relational thing. All these songs we were singing are out of the relationship that's been developed with God, even the people who wrote them and us singing them. But I remember I told you earlier when I started, I'm standing there like this, everybody's singing, raising their hands, they're all having good, I'm thinking, I don't feel nothing. Don't laugh at me. Then that slaying in the spirit stuff where people fall down. I never thought, what's happening? I never have fallen down, to be honest with you. But I never understood why everybody fell down. But now I know because I've prayed for people and they fell down. It's something that God does. But just because I didn't understand it, I was neutral to it. Is anybody with me? Am I by myself? I mean, I remember all these feelings. All these feelings. Wonder what's going on here. Okay? But I had one thing that worked for me. I wanted God really bad, and I was willing to stay long enough to try to sort it out. If you want your hunger, see, remember, your hunger for God is what takes you into the places where you need to change. If you're not hungry for God, I really don't know how you change. I think it's almost impossible. So, Jesus is trying to show them his relationship. So this is all relational gospel. If you're trying to do religion, I'm going to pray that you get free from religion today and performance and scorekeeping, because it doesn't work. You'll end up frustrating yourself. People will hate you. You won't have much of a life. It isn't until you surrender and let God start to deal with you that you really have a life. And that's an individual thing. Okay? So, Jesus said to him in verse 7, he says, if you knew who I was, you'd know him. In other words, I'm God incarnate, and how are you going to know who sent me when I'm standing in front of you and you don't even know me yet? You know? So, when you think of carnality, it's a carnal relationship. It's filled with earthly and sensual desires, especially in reference to the kingdom of God. Now, you know when you get born again. This is my sermon, but this is all over. I'm out of it, you could say. When you get born again, until you get to know God, all you can do is serve God with your mind and your new spirit. But you don't really know what to do with God. Like, you don't know him intimately. So you have what I call carnal Christianity. You try to do things, but until you get the nature change, there's a war there. Anybody know what I'm talking about? Until it all your life all becomes God's, you always have wars, like compartments. Like, if God's not allowed in your work, you're not going to have peace over that. You're going to be a Christian over here. You might have this worked out. But when you go to work, you turn into somebody else. God wants you to be the same everywhere because you become a whole person. But it's done compartmentally. I remember when, you go to work and you feel different. And then when you go to church, you feel like, I haven't been here all week. But as you develop, your life just becomes one linear thing where you're living your life with God. And I don't think most people get there usually because they're so performance-oriented and they think that they're going to get there by doing good deeds. God is harping on that today. We'll go to Luke 24. Verse 25, this is on the road to Emmaus. Jesus is raised from the dead. He meets some disciples along the way. You could say it's Resurrection Day. And he's walking with them, and they don't know who he is. Here again, what I'm trying to expose is the part of God that people don't know. That's what this is about this morning. Like, I thought I knew God 20 years ago, but now I know he's very big, and I know more about him than I ever did, but it's not enough. You put that back up there, please. Then he said to them, O foolish ones, and slow of heart to believe all that the prophets had spoken. The slowness of heart, the dullness. He said, your ears are dull, you can't see. There's a dullness that comes with humanity that you have to get past because your spirit wants God. You're blessed are those who hunger and thirst for righteousness, for they shall be filled. The hunger for God is what takes you out of all of those things. If you don't pursue God, that's why, I believe in a local church, absolutely. I wanted God so bad that we would go to church even if nothing was going to be preached because I didn't want to miss anything. Do you understand? Did you ever want something so bad? Some of you chased women like that, okay? You'd do anything. You laugh, but it's the truth. Some people chase money like that. When you want something, you conform your life to do it. And you can tell what you love by what you conform your life to do. So I was so desperate that I conformed my whole life about getting to know God. And if somebody was going to give me 1 4-second truth out of an hour sermon, I was satisfied with that, because that 1 4-second truth was added to me. And I would go for just to get the 4 seconds. That's how hungry you have to be. But that is cultivated, because when you get an appetite, you know, you get an appetite for what you eat. I mean, I had appetites for some really bad foods. They're all willing to take me back if I don't watch, okay? So, but the good food was better for me, but I ate the bad food and I had the bad issues. If I would eat the good food, I'd have better issues. It's just like that with God. Whatever you're feeding, you'll get hungry for it. And you can feed it with sports, you can feed it with trucks, you can fill it with anything, hunting, fishing. And I'm not saying all that's bad, I'm just saying, when it becomes what you're focused on, a lot of times in this day and age, people are focused on recreation. And the world has become a huge arena of recreation and fun. It's all okay, but it can't take the place of God as well. So when you want it bad enough, you start pursuing God. You know, many things happen from the cross to the throne, to Resurrection Sunday, to the empty tomb. The biggest thing, first thing that happened is God was satisfied with sin. He took care of the sin problem. That's one of the things that this day is about, is Jesus took care of the sin problem. Turn to Isaiah 53. 53:11 is where we're going, but I'm building, but I'm really trying to get you out of some things. I hear God wanting to get people out of things. Then he shall see the labor of his soul. The King James says travail. I personally think travail is a better word for it, because when you're travailing for something, you are really, you know, true, you're after it. And be satisfied. By his knowledge, my righteous servant shall justify many, for he shall bear their iniquities. Jesus' death was to deal with your sin problem. That's why he came. By him doing that, and this was 600 years before he did it, roughly, this was written, he dealt with our sin. Biblically, we have a foundation for that. He was a servant. The Lord, Isaiah 42:21. This is so good. The Bible is a wonderful book, Isaiah 42:21. Here again, written a long time ago. The Lord is well pleased for his righteousness' sake. Listen to this. He will exalt the law and make it honorable. That reminded me of today. Everybody is dishonoring the word of God completely and just doing what they want to do. The world is just tread all over it. By Jesus' obedience, he exalted the laws of God. He never broke one. His obedience made God's word honorable. He lived it out and proved that it works. Right in front of us. It's, you know, you guys say this in other sermons. It's hard to deal with people that don't believe you. You don't even want to talk to them for more than a couple minutes. You're looking, you ever, don't flinch. You're looking them in the eye and you know they're just looking at you, don't believe a thing you're saying. You know, I just want to go like this and quit to finish my sentence and leave, because I know we're not going to get nowhere. I mean, even if it's about anything. Your word creates your audience. If you don't keep your word, you're not going to have a good audience. If you have integrity, people will listen to you. Keep that in mind. A good name is really worth having. That's how you get loans and everything. You know that, right? Now, you used to. Used to be you had to qualify, and I don't know what happened. But I guess the greed of loaning the money, trying to get the interest, I don't really know. That's a whole new topic. But your word is where all your integrity comes from and your dealings. I say this all the time. I love the old-fashioned way of doing business where you knew everybody. Because if you didn't pay the people you knew, everybody knew you didn't pay the people you knew. There was an account. We've done away with all the accountability. In a small town, everybody knows everybody. And if your word's no good, everybody say, he's no good. You can't do business with him. But in if you have a good name in that town, you can go get anything you need, because they all trust you. They trust your word. that accountability was really good for character development. Isn't it funny how society could even develop your character if you do things the godly way? So Romans 5:18. Therefore, as through one man's offense, that would be Adam, judgment came on all men, resulting in condemnation, even so through one man's righteousness act, the free gift came to all men, resulting in justification. In other words, Adam brought death, Jesus brought life. You get in Jesus, you got life. Now, we're not going to teach about this today, but you got to understand, there's a whole curse that you get redeemed from when you accept Jesus, because the Bible says Christ has redeemed us from the curse of the law, becoming a curse for us. He bore the curse by the beating. The crown of thorns you saw when you walked in was what they put on his head, and they beat him, and he suffered, and he died, and was buried. All of that was to bear the curse that was upon man. You actually are, so you, as you learn what God bought for you, you get redeemed from many, many things, and you walk out of many things as you learn what the Bible has to say about what. Most people don't even know what a curse is or what it says. I'll give you a little hint, just one. And we're living it in America right now because it says the foreigner among you will rise up and he'll lend to you and you'll have to borrow from him. That's a curse for disobedience. If you don't have nothing to do one day, go read Deuteronomy 28 for something to do. It'll define our location. If you don't know what's going on, you can't figure it out by reading the paper, and you watch the news and all the articles, just go read Deuteronomy 28, read the blessings and read the curses, and you will say, that's what happened to us right there. It's in there. Sometimes you don't have to look at the news, you've got to look at the Bible, because it'll define what's going on, and it won't be opinionated by men. It'll be God's word. And God is not a man that he should lie, nor the son of man that he should repent. Every word of God is true. Let God be true and every man a liar. Anything you hear that does not match the word of God is a lie or a lesser truth. So if you're going to make good decisions about genders, sex, marriage, money, kids, business, marriage, whatever it is, right? It's all in there. And when you get enough of that in you, you begin to make good decisions, and all of a sudden, without you looking, your life starts to improve one little step at a time. You get a little more money in the bank. You get a little more health. You learn how to stay healthy. Your kids start listening to you. You don't know exactly what you did. All you did was start obeying, and you go, oh, that worked. That's the way the Bible, I'm serious. You got to obey it first, and then you see it working. But you got to obey it by faith and trust God's word over what you think, and then you get the results. And they kind of surprise you. It says these blessings will come upon you and overtake you. They'll just show up. Not because you're good, because you listened. Isn't it interesting how you turn your life around by listening instead of thinking? Now, if the natural mind will tell you what to think, but God will tell you what works. The Bible says the carnal mind is an enmity against God. Enmity means strong hatred. Don't flinch again. How many of you have noticed your mind don't want to do what it's supposed to do? You actually, that's why I said the last time I preached, you serve God with your will, not with your mind. My will has to tell my mind, no. No, we're not doing that. You hear that? We're going to do this because this is what it says. I don't care what you think. I mean, don't you ever have those discussions with yourself? If you don't, you should. Because what you think will be comfort, nice, you'll benefit, you'll get to be what you want without changing, you will not be challenged, you just be fuzzy little self there, getting your butt kicked by the devil, kids crazy, no money, all that stuff, that's what happens. Everybody who's been through, see, I've been through this side, I'm going to talk about it. If you haven't been through it, you can't talk about it. God's word is true and it does work. And if you pretend it doesn't, you won't get the results that it promised. But it will challenge your character in every way. Every way. So the enemy was defeated. God made a show of him openly. That's what happened on Calvary and in hell. I was just telling somebody before church today, I don't, you know, there's not much written about went on in hell. You know, when Jesus went to hell for 3 days, the Bible says, because he, like Jonah, was in the belly of the whale, he was in hell for 3 days. All I know is whatever went on down there, because there's no descriptions, is he come out with the keys and said, behold, I have the keys of hell and death. That's what I know. I don't know what went on down there, and maybe you guys, you Bible people might know. I can't see where any conversations were, what went on while he was down there. But I promise you this, when he come out with the keys, whatever went on down there was right as rain, as they say. He defeated the devil, gave us eternal life, and said, behold, I have the keys of hell and death. You don't have to die. I got the keys here, baby. You don't have to. I got unlocked the door for the captives and whoever wanted came out with me. That's all I need to know, because if I don't understand it, I'm sorry. I can live with not understanding as long as I know it's him that said it. He gave us eternal life. I don't need to know all the rules, and if he wants to tell me, I'll learn them as I go through life. But I accept the fact that he defeated the devil. The Bible says he made a show of him openly. So, just a little thing on faith, which I rewrote the sermon 3 times, okay? So you're getting a little bit of everything. The thing about faith, this is what you, those, because we're living in such perilous times right now, and it's hard to navigate. This is what I know. He defeated the devil then. So whatever it is, we've already won. So it's done. We're walking it out. We already won. I defeated the devil. Now you go in my name. Because every time you say my name, he's going to remember what happened to him in hell when I come out with the keys. Jesus is bad. He really is. He's called our champion. He's a warrior. And he defeated the devil. Now, here's the thing that every Christian fights is the devil is still trying to overthrow God. That is how much of an enemy he is. Anybody who's trying to overthrow God is crazy anyhow. All right? So he's nuts. You're dealing with a lunatic that's totally irrational, and anytime you expect rational behavior out of him, you're going to get mixed up. He lost already, and he is spending all of his time trying to convince you that he didn't, because he's a liar, and he was a liar from the beginning. All the warfare you go through to be a Christian, I would tell you, after all these years, 70% of it, if you ignored it, it would go away. I think it's a big mirage. I always use that Wizard of Oz thing. I'll say it again for people who never heard it. To me, the devil's like the Wizard of Oz behind that curtain going, don't look at the guy behind the curtain. He's not there. He's lying all the time. He'll lie to you right when God will heal you and say you're not healed. He'll bless you with a child and you say you didn't get that from God. He's a liar. Everything he says is a lie against the gospel. So if you ignore it, most of it's going to go away, because guess whose authority he has to use? Yours. He needs your mouth, because your mouth is a Christian mouth, and it carries the authority, and he gets to do what you say, not what he says. He threatens, but it doesn't come to pass till you agree with him. That's why fear will make you say things that'll cause you to fail. Am I making any sense here? I'm biblical, in case you want to know. It's your tongue. When you repeat what he says, you're reinforcing what a liar said. You're quoting a liar. The devil said he's going to do this. You know, people are going to buy this. Who cares? God, I thank you I'm protected. I thank you I walk in divine health every day. I thank you, Jesus, you defeated the devil. You said this is the victory that overcomes the world. Even our faith, we already won. We're going to live like we already won in the name of Jesus. That's why you look at it. You certainly don't quote a liar. Why would we want to quote a liar anyway? Quote somebody who always tells the truth and has perfect character. Now, you're going to get what you've been watching and what you've been feeding. You feed on them lies, you're going to repeat all them lies. If you study God's word, then you'll talk different than somebody who don't. And there's plenty of voices on the tubes, YouTubes and tubes. Anywhere you want to get your information, you can get it all. Every sin in the world is out in public right now, on purpose, to make us think they're winning. You know what I learned about life? When somebody gets real mouthy, that they're afraid of losing. Because he's a bully and a liar. Best thing you can do with the devil most of the time is ignore him. Jesus ignored him. He just went about his business. Get behind me, Satan. As he is, so are we in this world. I'm going to close with this because this is what he did. He dealt with your sin. He dealt with the devil, and then he told us to go deal with the devil. So in my name,

Give me a grace for the truth that I don't believe a lie. Sound familiar? Those of you who've been in here. If you would, stand to your feet. We are never dying spirit beings made in the image of God, carry the authority of God. You're a God class being. Not because you're God, but God made you. You're a never dying spirit being made in His image. Let us make man in our own image. That's who you are. But how you see yourself determines what you do. And I hate to say this, but overcoming some really bad low self-esteem, this was a real challenge for me. I learned this over years of getting my mind renewed and finding out the highest thing you can be, and this is where we started, the highest thing you can be in the kingdom of God is a son or a daughter. It's not a preacher. It's not a perfect Christian. It's not some guy who makes $1 million and saved the world. It's a son or a daughter. Whether you're in jail, you're his son. Whether you're in the mountain, whether you're how great you're a football player or whatever, you're still his son, right? To God, you're a son first. This is my beloved son in whom I'm well pleased. Listen to him. To as many as received him, he gave power to become the sons of God, even to them that believe on his name. Where the devil steals the identity is in your lack of knowledge of being a son of God. Because if you're a son of God, then you're an heir. You're a joint heir to what Jesus paid for. But if he can steal your sonship, he can steal, even though you read the promises, you won't see them because your paradigm is, it just can't be for me. And that's a big one. Because depending on how you was treated, your whole life determines whether you can believe any of that or not. And you have to overcome all the words that have been spoken over you, all the experiences you had, everything that steals your image that you're made in his image. I've learned this. Your boldness comes from your knowledge of being a son. It doesn't come from some great courage. When you know you're loved, you'd be surprised how bold you can be. Insecurity makes you doubt yourself all the time. But when you know who you are as a son or a daughter, there's a confidence you get that you just can't get nowhere else. Father, I thank you for all of these wonderful people. God, we're so glad to be here together as family this morning. Thank you, Father, for everybody that's in the sound of this voice this morning. I pray, Lord, that my words would be your words. I really didn't want nothing in this. I wanted it to be you. I thank you for this wonderful place with these wonderful people. These are your sons and daughters. These are your children. You said when we pray, we should call you Father. Right up front, Jesus said, say, our Father. I thank you, God, that you see us as sons and daughters. And we will be secure in who we are. And when we're threatened or challenged, we will be like Jesus. We will quote Scripture. Deliver us from quoting demonic lies. And we will quote truth. Thy word is truth. Thank you, God, for what you're doing today. Thank you, God, that this will be a godly day. I don't care what the devil said about the day. You're God, he's not. You are God. You have final say in everything. And we will live like we believe you, we will live like we trust you, and we will be your sons and daughters. Thank you, God. If you are here this morning and you don't know the God that I'm talking about, today's your day. God loves you. He gave his life for you. I just spent an hour and 45 minutes telling you that he died for everything you've ever done wrong. He took the punishment so you don't have to die. That's true love. You know, no greater love is the man lay down his life for you. That's the greatest love you can have. If somebody would die for you. If that's you this morning, would you please raise your hand? Today you pass from death to life. I preach it and I still remember.

0: when I got saved, so it's still fresh for me. It's always fresh for me. I hope it never goes away. I hope I never move away from the cross. Thank you, Jesus. Thank you, Lord. Don't hesitate, that's for sure. You know, I have a saying around my house, when's the best time to do it? We say now. When's the best time to fix something? When it's right in front of you. That's when you fix it. Thank you, Jesus. I feel God's love for all of you. Thank God he lets me feel now, huh? I used to stand around like a pencil in church and not feel a thing. But now I'm connected enough that he can touch me. Father, I pray for the people in this room. I thank you, God, that their relationship will do nothing but improve from here on out. And I thank you, God, as the vertical relationships improve, the lateral ones will improve as well. I thank you there'll be a diminishing of the carnal life and a raising up of the spiritual life in the houses. In the name of Jesus. Thank you, God, for sending your son to the cross to be brutally beaten so that you didn't have to have us get brutally beaten. Thank you, God, for sending your son, your only son, so that you can have many more sons, Lord. You purchased all of us with the blood of Jesus. That holy presence, I almost don't want to talk, you know. God's the best minister in the world, you know, and have ever been. I mean, I can not talk and he can help you. He's capable of that. He made you. He knows exactly how to talk to you. You're dealing with your maker this morning. The one who formed you and shaped you. Gave you the parents you had. Gave you the brothers and sisters that were in your house. Gave you the wife that you have. The kids you have. I know none of us had everything perfect, but he gave you what you have, and he can make good out of all of it because he's done it. He just knows how. He just knows how. I can't tell you how. You might have had crazy parents. I've been a crazy parent sometimes, so I can't say nothing. But even if you did, he can make good out of it. I don't know how. He just does it. He tells you what was right, what was wrong, what to remember, what to forget. And you'll have a proper perspective of how he sees things. Father, thank you again. We bless you. We honor you this morning. And we're glad to be your sons and daughters today. In the name of Jesus. Amen.
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3: 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Sir.

So here is the good news, my friends. The good news. There is, therefore, now no condemnation, no punishment, no curse for all those who are in Christ Jesus. All your fears have been taken away. Instead, hope has been given. Because God, out of His great love, redeemed us on the cross. So now, my friends, no power of hell and no scheme of man

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Romans 6, I think it says that strength is for service and not status. That's the Message version. That the ways that God has made us strong is not so we can prop ourselves up, but so that we can extend a hand and lend a hand, and that by the strength and weakness, our strength and weakness mixed together, that all of us will be made strong. I just want to sing that again.

God doesn't do anything without going first. He doesn't charge us to do anything without going first. Christ is the ultimate example of strength being for service, but not for status. Can we sing that chorus one more time? Christ our King.

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